0: The sharks are the mafia.
1: So this is another example of the animal genre we were talking about.
0: This is a perfect example of a one-off animal film from the 2000s that just is freaking spectacular. Also, it's, I think not only does Scorsese direct it, which how does one direct an animated film? I'd love to ask the film person in the room what that looks like.
2: Do we actually want to go into that?
0: I mean, because it's like, do you just like talk to illustrators and animators, or like how does that work?
2: Yeah, it's a fundamentally different, like it's very rare for people to cross over between animation direction and
0: the people to do it
2: live action direction. Mostly because, and like when people go from live action to like it's really hard to go from animation to live action. When you go from live action to animation, it's a little easier. You basically work, typically animation directors come from the world of animation, like designers. You basically make your way up the pipeline. And it's almost like being a product manager. I mean, you make executive calls around, like let's say the script already finished. You're making calls around, like, you still make a shot. Like you still are like if you watch an animated movie, like, they use the kind of cinematic language to like structure it. So you still have to understand like a close-up versus a wide shot versus, you know, if you angle below, that signifies authority. If we kind of push in behind someone's, like if I push in behind your shoulder, and so it's like my view is kind of framed by your back of your head, that's like a, okay, I'm now kind of, I'm experiencing this with Juliet.
0: I understand that part. I guess what I'm like, I'd love to just like be fly on the wall for Scorsese directing this film.
2: I think we all would.
0: Because like, I just can't imagine, because I, you know, I imagine Scorsese sitting in a like old school Hollywood style, like sitting in a director's chair, looking at all the cameras, or being in like the room and where he has all the screens and everything. How does that work with an animated movie? I guess it's hilarious that it's about fish, but it could have been about anything. Could have been about farm animals. But like an animated movie, generally, does it, like, I guess the process and the dialogue between like a director to cameraman versus a director to animators must be incredibly different. And so I think that's kind of a interesting. Right. I also think it's just freaking hilarious, the visual of Martin Scorsese directing the animated fish movie. Mafia fish movie.
2: Going back to the entertainment point. Films Scorsese made after his 10th film. These are all films made. Last Temptation of Christ, Goodfellas, Age of Innocence, Casino, Gangs of New York, The Departed, Shutter Island, The Wolf of Wall Street, The Irishman, and Killers of the Flower Moon.
0: And Shark Tale.
2: All after his 10th.
1: Right, so why is Tarantino limiting himself?
2: To your point, this idea that like you don't get better by doing the thing, I think is like insane. I think Tarantino, like,
1: I think he's great.
2: But like for me, I'm like, this weird thing he has about only doing 10 makes me so upset. Cause I think he's a really weird guy. I think he's an incredible filmmaker. And it makes me go, I want to see what his 30th film looks like. Cause that would be so, like, you hone your craft by making.
1: Yeah.
2: And this is kind of your point about the like the fear of like, I have good taste, I know what's good, but I don't know how to get there. And to me, that's a, like a repetition, a practice. Like creative skills are a muscle just as much as any other skill is. Like just because you are a creative genius, whatever, it doesn't mean you still don't have to hone that and like, build it.
1: And also that idea, that word, creative genius, that's a very burdensome word, I imagine, for him to live with.
2: Oh, totally.
1: Because, you know, it suggests such a fixed character when it comes to talent. I mean, obviously talent is at some level kind of innate, but also like, I agree with you. There's a muscle there. Scorsese, speaking of, he is wonderful in this miniseries he directed, I believe.
2: Yes.
1: Featuring Fran Lebowitz, Pretend It's a City, who I think is a figure, you know, we love, all three of us, native New Yorkers. And he just laughs his way through that whole series. Any sentence she says, he will laugh and laugh and laugh.
2: That's so funny.
1: Yeah, and Bowen Yang does a really wonderful impression of Fran Lebowitz on Weekend Update. By the way, so sad that he's leaving SNL.
2: Well, he's already left.
1: He's left.
0: I think it's, I'm excited for him and I'm happy for him.
2: Mm-hmm. Yeah.
0: I don't know. I think it's more of a, I'm more sad for SNL than I am for Bowen Yang. You know, like
1: yeah,
0: I'm
1: exactly.
0: Sad for
1: he's
0: SNL
1: on to
0: that,
1: he's
0: like,
1: on to bigger things.
0: We're not gonna like, you're not gonna lose Bowen Yang in like the media zeitgeist. Like
1: also,
0: he's just gonna be prominent
1: to say,
0: there. It's just
1: this show. I feel in the similar domain as Las Culturistas in some way.
0: That is such
1: an
0: honor and a privilege. I feel like
2: not at all, but I will take the compliment.
0: I will take the compliment. I freaking love Las Culturistas. I've also listened to that podcast for like since like early high school. I think part of what we wanted to do with this radio show was do something very similar. I find Las Culturistas right from the jump. Brittany Broski, the Broski Report.

0: or what else? Ride with Benito Skinner and Mary Beth Barone. Like, those kind of like two friends who are just talking and chatting about stuff they love to talk about, and they're doing bits, but they're also being kind of intellectuals, but it's not.
1: I would not call us intellectuals, but that's a compliment. I would call us intellectuals,
0: but like, you know what I'm saying? Like, I think our conversation about Martin Scorsese, and frankly, like, I think Quentin Tarantino, other than me going, he's a freaking freakazoid. Like, that's, you know, I think the fact that we are trying to conceptualize things of like their artistic motivations and ideologies, I think, is pretty intellectual. More intellectual than, like, you know, what Joe Rogan's doing. And so I think, like, stuff about that, I feel like it's a form of escapism of listening to those podcasts where you feel like you're kind of parasocially with two friends and you can kind of turn your mind off and listen to what other people are thinking about is such a fun format for a radio show or a podcast. And so that was my inspiration. But
1: yeah,
0: kind of changing gears a
1: little
0: bit.
1: Wait, before we go to Song of the Week, I have one more thing I would like to share.
0: The one other thing I want to talk about too is Nicole Kidman on Los Culturistas. I don't know what her deal was, but she got really into like Looney Tunes for a second.
2: Yes, I saw this.
0: Have you heard the clip?
2: She said, I'm a very sensory person. Isn't that what she said?
0: Yeah, she was like, I'm a very sensory person.
1: She's such an actress.
0: She was like obsessed with, like, what's his name? Matt Rogers was wearing a t-shirt with like Bugs Bunny, like the Tasmanian Devil, and like Tweety Bird on it. And she gets so excited. She's like, we love Looney Tunes here. We love it. And then he goes, yeah, we have like, you know, but he's like explaining the characters on his shirt. She goes, Tweety Bird! And like just gets so excited about it. And I just, her zest for life is truly unmatched. And I think like if I were Nicole Kidman, I would behave exactly how she does. Behave of like her like business choices and her like only working with female directors and doing, she goes, I'm Nicole Kidman, I do what I want, I've established myself as someone who can do whatever I want, I'm gonna do exactly that, and like not just like follow the money, which I feel like a lot of actors who are kind of at her level of prestige and fame like will say like, oh well, I'm gonna do XYZ projects because they're passion projects now or something, but it's really like, okay, this is actually a Marvel movie, how passionate can you be about superheroes and stuff like that?
2: Do you think Baby Girl was that for her?
0: I never saw Baby Girl.
1: Wait, I don't think her thing is about passion. I think her approach is she's established enough that she really, I think, is invested in elevating female directors and realizes that with her level of stardom, she can find more indie projects. And like, she basically exclusively works with like women directors nowadays. And so like for me, Baby Girl is more like, I don't know, she thought it was interesting. Mm-hmm. It's like, I'll sign on.
2: Yeah.
1: That like basically gets the project made, like her act of signing. Wait, before we get to Song of the Week, I want to quickly run through Spielberg movies that came after his 10th because there's so many notable ones. I mean, The Color Purple is his 11th film, which is interesting in itself.
0: The Goonies!
1: Goonies is before. He also didn't, that was not directed. I'm doing just directed. Jurassic Park, Schindler's List, Saving Private Ryan, Minority Report, Catch Me If You Can, World of Wars, Indiana, and a bunch of the Indiana War movies, Bridge
0: Indiana
1: of Spies,
0: Jones, by the
1: Ready
0: way,
1: Player
0: not just
1: One.
0: The state. So,
1: West Side Story. Like, imagine if Spielberg stopped at 10.
2: Yeah, that would be such a loss.
1: And so, anywho, this is just my point.
2: Yeah.
1: I'm very like...
0: I've been talking about this. I've been like throwing this out there to various groups. Can we please watch Catch Me If You Can at some point?
2: Oh, that's a great movie.
1: I love that movie.
0: Freaking love that movie. It's come up now
2: Amy
0: three
2: Adams
0: times
2: is great in
0: Truth, Trust, and Tech.
1: Were you there
0: Frank
1: the other
0: Abagnale
1: day?
0: Frank Abagnale Jr. has come up multiple times, and I just love that movie.
1: Were the other day when
0: it.
1: I had my take where I was like, if Amy Adams had won for Arrival, J.D. Vance would not be
2: notable? Yes, it's quite the take.
1: I think it's true.
2: You
0: please
2: know,
0: because I have absolutely
2: up for,
0: no
2: up for debate. I would say
0: we're putting our tinfoil hats on for this.
1: No, this is not a tinfoil hat.
0: I'm putting on my tinfoil hat.
2: Tabor, explain your logic.
1: Yeah, okay,
0: go for it.
1: Amy Adams, the amazing actress she is, has never won an Oscar. It is like a thing.
2: Tragic.
1: She's been nominated, I want to say, seven times. A lot of times. She's been nominated
2: absurd,
1: a lot,
2: honestly.
1: And she's literally lost every single time. Arrival, 2016.
2: Sounds right.
1: I want to say roughly. Denis Villeneuve film adaptation from Story of Your Life by Ted Chiang. Amazing movie.
0: 2016. Just Google.
1: Boom. Off the dome. Mm-hmm. She's nominated for Best Lead Actress in that film. I think she so deserves that award. She loses. She then basically has a post-Oscar crash out where she's like, I'm so desperate for my Oscar. Amy Adams then finds herself on a series of like Oscar baity films, including the film adaptation of a recently released memoir, Hillbilly Elegy. Quite famously, J.D. Vance's memoir. Quite famously, I want to say Glenn Close is also in that movie.
2: Yep.
1: And that film really elevates J.D. Vance's like national profile, because all of a sudden you have a film adaptation with Glenn Close and Amy Adams about your life. And I, that film, I want to say, Juliet, please fact check me on this.
0: Yeah, that
1: film came out before he ran for Senate in Ohio.
2: I think he would have run for Senate regardless. And I think
1: he would he be as notable?
2: I think he would have won.
1: And I'm just saying, I just think there's some cause and effects there.
2: You know, that's the thing about history.
1: And maybe he got more funding.
2: We'll never know the counterfactual.
1: We'll never know the counterfactual. This, guys, this might be the Academy's fault.
2: I'm a bit of a skeptic.
1: I blame the Academy.
2: But maybe there's an alternate universe in which Tabor is proven right. I don't know.
1: I blame the Academy. Give Amy Adams her Oscar.
2: Well, that's really the takeaway of this.
1: That's really the takeaway. I return to J. Bell. J. Bell's Googling J.D. Vance.
0: Googling J.D. Vance. I think it's because I am just like, I'm a recent convert to learning about politics. As a buzzer beater.
1: buzzer in our last 9 minutes.
0: Like, as a buzzer beater poli-sci minor that was added a couple of months ago, I literally had no idea who J.D. Vance was. Never came up in my life before hearing that he was, like, now doing stuff on, like, a federal level in the the executive branch.
1: Well, yeah, she's
0: my friend. Well, yes. But, like, do you know what I'm saying? Like, before, like, when they were like, oh, well, J.D. Vance, like, maybe that's going to be the new, like, running mate. Okay. I was like, I don't know who this guy is. I did not know that Glenn Close, and then, like, when you were talking about it, I was like, why would Amy Adams sign on to be J.D., like, in a J.D. Vance? Like, that feels kind of weirdly, like, feels very, right, like, turning point coded. I can't really
2: Say
0: more on that.
2: Obama put that book on his book club list when the year it came out, I think, or soon after, because...
0: Which is crazy to me to hear about this coming from the, like, I had no idea who J.D. Vance was pre-Trump.
1: Hillbilly Elegy's memoir is, like, really what put him on the map, I would argue, in terms of national
2: I think
1: politics.
2: That's certainly the book, yeah. I agree on that.
1: I mean, also, it's a catchy title. It hit to, I mean, it came out post-Trump one, which also you're hitting on this question of, like, what has happened to kind of the industrial Midwest and, like, the
2: blue wall. Because everyone wanted answers to
1: everyone wanted answers.
2: And he seemed to give one. But he also, at the time, everyone's forgotten now, he was such a vocally anti-Trump voice.
1: So vocally
2: on the right.
1: But that was actually a huge deal when he got the vice presidential pick.
2: I know, but it didn't matter at all.
1: I know, it didn't matter. But, like, Jules, I don't know if it's, like, he quite famously compared Trump to Hitler.
0: Oh my gosh, I do remember this. Okay, yeah. Yes, I totally remember. Okay.
2: So you just
0: all the pieces are kind of putting, because I only associate him as, like, kind of like the South Park version of J.D. Vance, of, like, the guy who's supposed to be, like, what is it called? Something Island, where he goes, the planes, the show from the 70s. Like, that's what he's supposed to be, like, Trump's little guy. And, like, honestly, this is bringing back memories of, like, oh, yeah, it was a huge deal when he accepted the vice president, like, the running mate, like, kind of, I don't even know, appointment,
1: it's
0: would you say, like,
1: it's like a pick, I mean,
0: do you know what I'm saying, mate. Like, yeah. Running mate, because it was a whole thing where it was like, wait, but you vocally don't like this guy, like, vocally stand against him, and, like,
2: yeah, and he wants,
0: and whatever, and that was, like,
2: probably
0: a huge
2: gonna
0: thing.
2: Run, you
1: which
2: know,
1: which is crazy. The fascinating thing to me is, I'm like, if you truly are power hungry, there is no evidence that being a vice president at all helps you become president. Like, it actually...
0: I mean, we've all seen Veep.
1: but, like, it's so in the minority. Like, what, there's two... I looked to George because he was getting this right. Two vice presidents who've ever become president?
2: Well, you had...
1: Bush.
2: You had Ford, who had to take over from Nixon.
1: No, but in an electoral sense.
2: In an electoral victory.
1: Electoral victory, vice president becomes...
2: Good question. Who is there? Van Buren, maybe.
1: Van Buren and...
2: But I can't think in the 20th century... Of
1: Bush?
2: Anyone,
0: of senior, anybody who was,
2: yeah, H.W.
1: H.W.
2: H.W. is the example.
1: Yeah,
0: of what?
1: Yeah, Byrne replaced Andrew Jackson immediately after.
0: Mm. Oh, I mean, we're not going to talk about, like, Lyndon B. Johnson. Like, they were.
1: That's what I'm saying. Electoral.
2: Right. We mean electoral. Yeah.
1: Like, there's only in all American history only two cases.
0: Gerald Ford.
2: But also not electoral.
1: Oh,
0: right.
1: Like, that's my thing. I'm like, if you actually are power hungry, being a vice president is, like, the worst. Like, it's just not the way to the presidency.
2: Yeah. So then what is?
1: And, like, also, what do you do after being vice president? Like, J.D. Vance is going to be what?
2: Reality television?
1: Under 50?
2: I guess is the new
1: Will he be under 50 in 2028?
2: J.D. Vance?
1: Yeah.
0: I can check it.
2: Why don't we check that?
1: I think he's in his 40s right now. I have no clue where.
2: Well, yeah,
1: he
2: is a young family.
1: He's millennial. But that's my question. Like, what do you do? Like, I mean, who knows what happened, but, like,
2: yeah.
1: The average path, he'll be so young. I'm kind of like, what do you do after the vice presidency when you're not just the president?
2: Hmm.
1: Like, that's me. It's such an interesting
2: Yeah, I think it's a good question. I think

0: this report the New York Times, I think, did. They had a source who was a classmate of his at Yale Law.
1: Oh, the trans one. Yes, right, and the emails and all that.
0: Yes,
1: I've read that.
0: A trans person who was a classmate of his. And it shared all of their emails with the Times, in which J.D. Vance at the time seemed, if not, you know, an ally, at least kind of receptive to some kind of dialogue, to some understanding. And just how does a person change so quickly? That's the question. And what does power do?
1: But I think there is such a question about, I mean, J.D. Vance just as a person, about with his public values, how true and genuine are they and how put on are they? And I think there's no clear answer. And I actually think I see a really strong argument for like a kind of development of his viewpoints to where they are today over time. But I also, I think there's a very clear argument, or a present argument, that like he puts on some of these ideals to adjust to positions of power and to chase power.
0: Yeah.
1: And I think I see the argument for both, and who's to ever really say, but I find that, you know, that's so interesting about him. And I think one of the, I don't know, he's a character. Because we got deep. We also have not that much time.
2: Yeah.
1: Should we end with George's top songs of the week and then find something to play?
0: Totally. Okay, can we go to the Japanese house?
1: Ooh.
0: And within that, maybe you're the reason.
2: Guys, I love typing on this keyboard. It is so loud. It's redonkulous. It's like an old school, like, you remember when MacBooks were, or not MacBooks, like Apple Macs were like candy colored? That's kind of the keyboard.
0: Maybe You're the Reason is the full title. There it is.
2: Oh, fantastic. Let's see. I mean, we have 2 minutes left. Let's, I guess, play our song and say
1: our
2: goodbyes.
1: We'll see you guys next week.
2: Yeah, this has been
0: amazing.
2: Thanks for coming on, George. This is Maybe You're the Reason by the Japanese House.

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Welcome, everybody. It's 4 p.m. on Friday, so this is Birdcage. We're going to open it up with Witches by Alice Phoebe Liu. Hope you all enjoy.

That was Seabird by the Alesi Brothers. I once had an ex-boyfriend send me that song. Wonder what that means. Shout out to my friend Lauren, who is listening for the first time today. Hey, Lauren from Williamstown, Massachusetts. Missing you. And I have Sinead with me in the studio today. And Kylie later. Waiting for her. She's in section right now, but she'll show up eventually, I believe. Up next, we have Don't Push by Sublime. A little bit of Sublime for you all. Let's do it.

0: last one was a recommendation from my good friend Lauren, and the one before that was Sinead. So I think my radio show has been completely overtaken by my friends. And to follow it up with that, we're going to have a couple messages from Sinead and Kylie. Now, make sure to speak directly in the mic, Kylie. And you got it. Go ahead.
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0: 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Thank you all. Up next, we have some Smiths. Let's get going.

All right, everybody, that was our second to last song by Neutral Milk Hotel. Hope you enjoyed that one. And I'm about to sign off here, but we're going to end it with a little bit of David Bowie. This is Soul Love, and you're listening to KZSU Stamford. Hope you all have a great weekend, and I will see you again next week.